0: the chance to choose the day that best fits them. All the while, each community will be united in their prayers for peace and unity. The Feast of Our Lady of the Rosary on October 7th will mark the culmination of the week. The Vatican is not the only place where the campaign will be lived out. All across the globe, from the indigenous communities in the Bolivian Amazon to churches in Sudan, Zimbabwe, Mozambique, Sierra Leone, and a number of other places impacted by war, poverty, or instability will join in the prayer campaign. This year's initiative is inspired by a message Our Lady gave to the young visionaries in Fatima, Portugal. In the end, my immaculate heart will triumph. In an invitation to participants, Cardinal Kurt Koch, president of ACN International and prefect of the Dicastery for Promoting Christian Unity, highlighted how the Immaculate Heart of Mary represents a life completely open to the Holy Spirit. And he placed Mary as an example of faith, prayer, and love. Particularly in today's world, marked by violence, persecution, poverty, and instability, this initiative is important. The image of children praying in various languages, from different countries and living distinct cultures, serves as a simple yet universal symbol of hope and trust. One of Italian Saint Padre Pio's quotes helped inspire the initiative. He said, "When 1 million children pray the rosary, the world will change." However, the call to prayer is not limited to children. ACN urges everyone to join in the campaign. The organization stresses that if it is impossible to pray an entire rosary, even faithfully praying a single decade joins this global prayer chain. I'm Kelsey Gussie.
1: Also Monday, the Holy See Press Office has released the program for Pope Leo XIV's upcoming apostolic journey to South America in November, which will see the Holy Father visit Uruguay, Argentina, and Peru, and travel to 10 cities over the course of 12 days. As Joseph Tulloch reports, the logos and mottos for each of the three stages of the journey have also been unveiled.
2: The Holy See had already announced the dates of the Pope's upcoming journey to South America in August, but the program released today reveals further details, including times, venues, and activities. The Pope will first travel to Uruguay, where he will remain from the 6th to the 8th of November, visiting Montevideo, Paysandú, and Florida. It will be the first papal visit to the country since John Paul II's journey in 1988. The motto for this stage of the visit will be, "I bring you news of great joy," taken from the angel's announcement to the shepherds in Bethlehem. The logo, on the other hand, shows Christ crucified and risen, flanked by Pope Leo and Our Lady of the 33, the patroness of Uruguay. On the 8th of November, Pope Leo will head to Argentina, where he will remain until the 11th. The program includes visits to Buenos Aires, Córdoba, and Luján. The visit will be particularly significant as Argentina was the home country of the late Pope Francis. The motto for this stage will be, "Welcome everyone, go and proclaim." The logo depicts a group of people of various shapes and sizes, with a cross at the center. On the 11th of November, the Pope will travel to Peru, where he will remain until the 17th. This will be the longest stage of the journey and includes stops in Lima, Chiclayo, Cusco, and Pucallpa. The visit will have particular significance for a pope who spent years carrying out missionary and pastoral work in the country. The motto for this final stage of the trip is, "Let us open our hearts." The logo is framed by a heart symbolizing openness to God, to others, and to the future. At the center is the Pope, surrounded by Peruvian saints, including St. Rose of Lima, St. Martin de Porres, and St. John Macias. I'm Joseph Tulloch.
1: Pope Leo XIV's appeal for an increase in aid for Somalia on Sunday and his request for prayers for an end to violence in the Horn of Africa country shone the spotlight on a humanitarian catastrophe ignored by most. Somalia is facing multiple overlapping crises, prolonged drought, armed conflict, widespread displacement, and outbreaks of diseases. And as mentioned by the Pope, who expressed hope for a generous response from the international community, what makes the crises in Somalia even more severe today is the sharp decline in international aid funding, right when the need is more urgent than ever. Speaking with Vatican Radio at the beginning of September, Bishop Jamal Dibes, the Bishop of Djibouti and Apostolic Administrator of Somalia, said the numbers of those in desperate need of assistance are astronomical.
3: We are talking about millions of people, and because of the tensions, the war inside Somalia, and because of the climate change and the drought. So here we have a really a humanitarian crisis.
4: Is Al-Shabaab still active in Somalia?
3: It is. It is in many regions, especially in the south and rural areas. Not everywhere, but they are still active. And there are other armed groups also. There are tensions among tribes. So with the absence of a central government, there are problems of violence, and it becomes more difficult to help those in need. The UN talks about 6 million people in need, mainly 2 million in danger of starvation. So we focus more on those who need it more. And there is a lot of decrease of humanitarian help throughout the world. So it affects Caritas Somalia, other organizations, CRS, Caritas Internationalis, etc., and the UN agencies also. So, yeah, we are facing crisis, and I hope that the Catholic Church, through Caritas Internationalis, will, and they are trying hard, really, to help the local, the national Caritas, to help those people. And we are talking mainly about women and children. So that's our work in Caritas Somalia. We work for not only food, but there are a lot of other needs also, basic needs for women and children in Somalia.
4: Would you say the people feel forgotten by the international community?
3: I would say yes, because in the news, no one talks about Somalia.
1: Finally, this afternoon, marking the United Nations International Day of Peace today, September 21st, the atrium of St. Peter's Basilica is hosting an audio installation entitled Sounds of Loss that seeks to draw attention to the human lives lost in wars through a series of irregular clicking and tapping sounds. The 49-hour intervention is designed to encompass all of September 21st across all time zones, beginning in Kiribati and concluding on Baker Island. Other places of worship are also supporting the initiative, including the Anglican Cathedral of St. John the Divine in New York and the Cathedral of Santa Maria Matricolare in Verona. Speaking with Vatican Radio, the creator of the installation, filmmaker and artist Philip Groening, explains the genesis of the project.
5: The project kind of popped into my mind in March 2026 when I realized there was such a huge number of wars happening worldwide, and people were getting used to accepting a new war popping up and were getting used to people being killed daily. It was like a background noise to our lives. So I thought that if I would have a concept where clicking and banging noises would sort of evoke the moment where anywhere on the world a person would die in a direct military conflict through direct military violence, it might raise the awareness of what is happening behind our relatively quiet lives. And then I started to research and found out that it doesn't make sense to do this because the number of daily death is way above 500 per day. It's 537 per day. And this was how I started the project. So the reason why we have those odd numbers, like 1,096 noises, this comes from the Uppsala Institute for Peace and Conflict Research, who has sort of determined that it's 537 people dying every day in 2026. It's important that those numbers are not sort of something we fetch out of the air. It's not something we invent. Unfortunately, it's the reality. Unfortunately, also important maybe for the listeners, regularly those numbers are sort of updated a year later, and usually they go up when the researchers have more access to more information, and then they find, okay, they underestimated it a little. So the number of clicks and bangs and knocking sounds we have is the absolute minimum of how many people are killed in a war on this day. And I think that's important to understand.
1: And that brings us just about to the end of this edition of Vatican and World News. We invite you to join us on our website, www.vaticannews.va, for full coverage of Vatican and World News. And we also invite you to catch the latest updates on our Facebook, X, and Instagram pages. Many thanks this afternoon go to our sound engineers in the studio in the Vatican. I'm Christopher Wells.

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1: Canit Corus Maria Ancillarum, Sodanium Virginum, ex ordine Penulatarum, e Monasterio Rome.

0: Laudator Jesus Christus, Vatican and World News.
1: Today, Monday, September 21st, is the Feast of St. Matthew, Apostle and Evangelist. And these are today's headlines. Pope Leo tells Poor Clare nuns that vocations are born from the prayers of the community. School children in Rome will be joining Pope Leo in prayer as part of the 1 million children praying the Rosary initiative. And the Vatican releases the itinerary for Pope Leo's November apostolic journey to South America. In the Vatican, I'm Christopher Wells. Pope Leo XIV met today with a delegation from the Federation of Capuchin Poor Clare Nuns of Italy. During the audience with the nuns, the Pope encouraged them to spread the gospel in the world through contemplative prayer and hospitable welcome. Devin Watkins has this report.
2: Pope Leo XIV met with Poor Clare nuns from Italy on Monday, encouraging them to offer solid lifelong formation for religious sisters. Their task, he said, is to live faithfully through contemplative prayer, poverty, and complete adherence to the gospel. Quoting a letter by St. Clare, the Pope said they must place their mind before the mirror of eternity, looking beyond their cloisters and today's tragedies to the future with hope. The decline in religious vocations, he said, should offer the Church a chance to rediscover the quality of what is offered. Fewer religious in communities, he said, should encourage a renewal of your way of life and an even greater commitment to the spiritual accompaniment of those who knock at the doors of your convents. God, he said, does not ask us to be flawless, but to open ourselves to His grace in humility.
3: Le vocazioni non nascono dall'applicazione di strategie organizzative.
2: Vocations are not born from the application of organizational strategies or carefully devised campaigns, he said, but from prayer, familiarity with the gospel, silence, the ability to welcome one another with our imperfections, and a sense of belonging to a whole that creates unity. Pope Leo then turned to the initial and ongoing formation of religious sisters.
3: Formate a una clausura vissuta in spirito di comunione profonda tra voi e con la Chiesa.
2: Form yourselves and others, he said, for a cloistered life lived in a spirit of deep communion among yourselves and with the Church. They must learn to embrace silence in our society dominated by haste and noise.

0: Medical Foundation Aid to the Church in Need, or ACN, has held this 1 Million Children Praying for Rosary initiative. However, for the first time ever, it will last an entire week, from October 1st to the 7th, offering communities, families, and schools the chance to choose the day that best fits them. All the while, each community will be united in their prayers for peace and unity. The Feast of Our Lady of the Rosary on October 7th will mark the culmination of the week. The Vatican is not the only place where the campaign will be lived out. All across the globe, from the indigenous communities in the Bolivian Amazon to churches in Sudan, Zimbabwe, Mozambique, Sierra Leone, and a number of other places impacted by war, poverty, or instability will join in the prayer campaign. This year's initiative is inspired by a message Our Lady gave to the young visionaries in Fatima, Portugal. In the end, my immaculate heart will triumph. In an invitation to participants, Cardinal Kurt Koch, president of ACN International and prefect of the Dicastery for Promoting Christian Unity, highlighted how the Immaculate Heart of Mary represents a life completely open to the Holy Spirit. And he placed Mary as an example of faith, prayer, and love. Particularly in today's world, marked by violence, persecution, poverty, and instability, this initiative is important. The image of children praying in various languages, from different countries and living distinct cultures, serves as a simple yet universal symbol of hope and trust. One of Italian Saint Padre Pio's quotes helped inspire the initiative. He said, "When 1 million children pray the rosary, the world will change." However, the call to prayer is not limited to children. ACN urges everyone to join in the campaign. The organization stresses that if it is impossible to pray an entire rosary, even faithfully praying a single decade joins this global prayer chain. I'm Kelsey Gussie.
1: Also Monday, the Holy See Press Office has released the program for Pope Leo XIV's upcoming apostolic journey to South America in November, which will see the Holy Father visit Uruguay, Argentina, and Peru, and travel to 10 cities over the course of 12 days. As Joseph Tulloch reports, the logos and mottos for each of the three stages of the journey have also been unveiled.
2: The Holy See had already announced the dates of the Pope's upcoming journey to South America in August, but the program released today reveals further details, including times, venues, and activities. The Pope will first travel to Uruguay, where he will remain from the 6th to the 8th of November, visiting Montevideo, Paysandú, and Florida. It will be the first papal visit to the country since John Paul II's journey in 1988. The motto for this stage of the visit will be, "I bring you news of great joy," taken from the angel's announcement to the shepherds in Bethlehem. The logo, on the other hand, shows Christ crucified and risen, flanked by Pope Leo and Our Lady of the 33, the patroness of Uruguay. On the 8th of November, Pope Leo will head to Argentina, where he will remain until the 11th. The program includes visits to Buenos Aires, Córdoba, and Luján. The visit will be particularly significant as Argentina was the home country of the late Pope Francis. The motto for this stage will be, "Welcome everyone, go and proclaim." The logo depicts a group of people of various shapes and sizes, with a cross at the centre. On the 11th of November, the Pope will travel to Peru, where he will remain until the 17th. This will be the longest stage of the journey and includes stops in Lima, Chiclayo, Cusco, and Pucallpa. The visit will have particular significance for a pope who spent years carrying out missionary and pastoral work in the country. The motto for this final stage of the trip is, "Let us open our hearts." The logo is framed by a heart symbolizing openness to God, to others, and to the future. At the center is the Pope, surrounded by Peruvian saints, including St. Rose of Lima, St. Martin de Porres, and St. John Macias. I'm Joseph Tulloch.
1: Pope Leo XIV's appeal for an increase in aid for Somalia on Sunday and his request for prayers for an end to violence in the Horn of Africa country shone the spotlight on a humanitarian catastrophe ignored by most. Somalia is facing multiple overlapping crises, prolonged drought, armed conflict, widespread displacement, and outbreaks of diseases. And as mentioned by the Pope, who expressed hope for a generous response from the international community, what makes the crises in Somalia even more severe today is the sharp decline in international aid funding, right when the need is more urgent than ever. Speaking with Vatican Radio at the beginning of September, Bishop Jamal Dibes, the Bishop of Djibouti and Apostolic Administrator of Somalia, said the numbers of those in debt

0: desperate need of assistance are astronomical.
1: We are talking about millions of people because of the tensions, the war inside Somalia, and because of the climate change and the drought. So here we have a humanitarian crisis.
2: Is Al-Shabaab still active in Somalia?
1: It is. It is in many regions, especially in the south and rural areas. Not everywhere, but they are still active. And there are other armed groups also. There are tensions among tribes. So with the absence of a central government, there are problems of violence, and it becomes more difficult to help those in need. The UN talks about 6 million people in need, mainly 2 million in danger of starvation. So we focus more on those who need it more. And there is a lot of decrease of humanitarian help throughout the world. So it affects Caritas Somalia, other organizations, CRS, Caritas Internationalis, etc., and the UN agencies also. So, yeah, we are facing crisis, and I hope that the Catholic Church, through Caritas Internationalis, will, and they are trying hard, really, to help the national Caritas to help those people. And we are talking mainly about women and children. So that's our work in Caritas Somalia. We work for not only food, but there are a lot of other needs, also basic needs for women and children in Somalia.
2: Would you say the people feel forgotten by the international community?
1: I would say yes, because in the news, no one talks about Somalia.
0: Finally, this afternoon, marking the United Nations International Day of Peace today, September 21st, the atrium of St. Peter's Basilica is hosting an audio installation entitled Sounds of Loss that seeks to draw attention to the human lives lost in wars through a series of irregular clicking and tapping sounds. The 49-hour intervention is designed to encompass all of September 21st across all time zones, beginning in Kiribati and concluding on Baker Island. Other places of worship are also supporting the initiative, including the Anglican Cathedral of St. John the Divine in New York and the Cathedral of Santa Maria Matricolare in Verona. Speaking with Vatican Radio, the creator of the installation, filmmaker and artist Philip Groening, explains the genesis of the project.
3: The project kind of popped into my mind in March 2026 when I realized there was such a huge number of wars happening worldwide, and people were getting used to accepting a new war popping up and were getting used to people being killed daily. It was like a background noise to our lives. So I thought that if I would have a concept where clicking and banging noises would sort of evoke the moment where anywhere on the world a person would die in a direct military conflict through direct military violence, it might raise the awareness of what is happening behind our relatively quiet lives. And then I started to research and found out that it doesn't make sense to do this because the number of daily death is way above 500 per day. It's 537 per day. And this is how I started the project. So the reason why we have those odd numbers, like 1,096 noises, this comes from the Uppsala Institute for Peace and Conflict Research, who has sort of determined that it's 537 people dying every day in 2026. It's important that those numbers are not sort of something we fetch out of the air. It's not something we invent. Unfortunately, it's the reality. Unfortunately, also important maybe for the listeners, regularly those numbers are sort of updated a year later, and usually they go up when the researchers have more access to more information, and then they find, okay, they underestimated it a little. So the number of clicks and bangs and knocking sounds we have is the absolute minimum of how many people are killed in a war on this day. And I think that's important to understand.
0: And that brings us just about to the end of this edition of Vatican and World News. We invite you to join us on our website, www.vaticannews.va, for full coverage of Vatican and world news. And we also invite you to catch the latest updates on our Facebook, X, and Instagram pages. Many thanks this afternoon go to our sound engineers in the studio in the Vatican. I'm Christopher Wells.

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2: Stay tuned for our bulletin of church news, which will be followed by Panorama, and then our features, Echo of the African Synod and the Millennium Appointment. I am Johnny Baptist Tumusime. On Monday, Pope Leo XIV received an audience members of the Assembly of the Federation of Contemplative Capuchin Poor Clare Nuns of Italy. In his address, the Holy Father called upon the communities to look towards prayer, silence, and familiarity with the gospel, rather than worrying over numerical declines. We have a report.
3: Pope Leo XIV met with Poor Clare nuns from Italy on Monday, encouraging them to offer solid lifelong formation for religious sisters. Their task, he said, is to live faithfully through contemplative prayer, poverty, and complete adherence to the gospel. Quoting a letter by St. Clare, the Pope said they must place their mind before the mirror of eternity, looking beyond their cloisters and today's tragedies to the future with hope. The decline in religious vocations, he said, should offer the Church a chance to rediscover the quality of what is offered. Fewer religious in communities, he said, should encourage a renewal of your way of life and an even greater commitment to the spiritual accompaniment of those who knock at the doors of your convents. God, he said, does not ask us to be flawless, but to open ourselves to His grace in humility.
4: Le vocazioni non nascono dall'applicazione di strategie organizzative.
3: Vocations are not born from the application of organizational strategies or carefully devised campaigns, he said, but from prayer, familiarity with the gospel, silence, the ability to welcome one another with our imperfections, and a sense of belonging to a whole that creates unity. Pope Leo then turned to the initial and ongoing formation of religious sisters.
4: Formate a una clausura vissuta in spirito di comunione profonda tra voi e con la Chiesa.
3: Form yourselves and others, he said, for a cloistered life lived in a spirit of deep communion among yourselves and with the Church. They must learn to embrace silence in our society dominated by haste and noise. In conclusion, Pope Leo XIV urged the Poor Clares of Italy to embrace St. Francis's call to be torches, sentinels for the Church and for the world. I'm Devin Watkins.
2: Pope Leo has sent a message to the participants in the first edition of Artificial Intelligence for Peace, an international symposium dedicated to the opportunities and challenges posed by artificial intelligence in the prevention and resolution of conflicts, the protection of human rights, and global governance. The symposium opened on Monday at the Pontifical Lateran University in Rome and is scheduled to close on Tuesday, September 22nd. It is attended by experts and scholars in artificial intelligence, as well as representatives from institutions, academia, and international organizations. They are discussing the relationship between artificial intelligence, conflict, and peace building. In the message, Pope Leo noted that in our present world, which is experiencing conflict and division, technological development requires not only technical expertise, but also a vision inspired by wisdom and charity. Artificial intelligence, he stressed, must serve human dignity and strengthen peace. He invited the participants at the symposium to examine ways in which artificial intelligence can contribute to peace when its development and use are guided by concerns for the common good. Diocesan clergy, religious men and religious women have made significant contributions to the growth of the Catholic Church in Malawi over the past 125 years. This observation was made last Friday, September 18th, by Father David Niwagaba, a Montfort missionary who represented the Association of Men Religious in Malawi at a meeting with the Archbishop Fortunatus Nwachuku, the secretary for the section of First Evangelization in the Dicastery for Evangelization, who was the special envoy of Pope Leo to the celebrations of the 125 years of the establishment of the Catholic Church in Malawi. The meeting was also attended by representatives of the Association of the Diocesan Clergy of Malawi and the Association of Women in Religious Institutes of Malawi. Father Niwagaba appreciated the collaboration between the diocesan clergy, the religious men, and religious women in evangelization, and called for even more cooperation. The church in Malawi concluded the celebrations of the 125 years of its permanent establishment in the country on Saturday, September 19th, with the celebration of Holy Mass at Nzama Parish in the Diocese of Dedza. The liturgy was presided over by Archbishop Fortunatus Nwachuku. You can hear more on this in a moment in our future Millennium Appointment. The International Biblical Symposium ended on Saturday, September 19th in Angola's capital, Luanda. It was attended by experts in scripture and other participants who reflected on the Bible and its relevance to the life and mission of the church. A representative of the Catholic bishops of Angola and Sao Tome, Bishop Estanislao Chindekase of Dundu Diocese and Vice President of the Bishops' Conference, said that the biblical mission cannot focus exclusively on a person's spiritual needs while overlooking material and social realities. He called for a pastoral approach that is attentive to Africa's concrete realities as the church seeks to respond to the different forms of hunger affecting people across the continent. You are tuned to the English Africa Service of Vatican Radio.
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5: Seven rebel groups in Ethiopia have formed a new alliance to remove the government in Addis Ababa. These are dissident groups that have been fighting the authorities in different parts of the country. The alliance brings together the Fano militia in Amhara, the Oromo Liberation Army, Tigray People's Liberation Front, and four other smaller groupings in a coalition named Alliance for Survival. The seven groups accuse Prime Minister Abiy Ahmed's government of presiding over war, genocide, mass destruction and utter poverty, claiming Ethiopia is at risk of disintegration. Ethiopia has faced years of armed conflict in Oromia and Amhara, which are the most populous states in the country. There have also been renewed tensions in the northern Tigray region, where a two-year civil war left hundreds of thousands dead and displaced millions. Three suspects have been detained in South Africa in connection with the murder of a woman in an area east of Johannesburg. This case is the ninth grim discovery of a woman's body in the Eruleni region over a two-month period. Police found the body of a 30-year-old woman half-naked and wrapped in a sheet on the side of a road in Don Park in Boksburg on September 17, 2026. Authorities identified the victim as Jabulile Ntimba and have now detained one man and two women in connection with her death, noting the fact that it may have stemmed from a relationship dispute. The authorities are still investigating whether all nine regional dates are connected. Meantime, South African investigative journalist Mika Reddy has gone missing in Djibouti while on a reporting trip. This is according to his family that said on Sunday that they have received no information from authorities about his whereabouts since he was last heard from on Saturday. Red is the Africa editor for the International Consortium of Investigative Journalists. He arrived in the Horn of Africa nation on Thursday and had been in regular contact with family and colleagues before communication abruptly ceased. Jihadists killed more than 100 soldiers in central Mali this month, while the army said it had evacuated troops from the camp under attack and struck enemy positions during a retaliatory operation lasting more than a week. The September 10th attack in the town of Dura and another on the airport on the town of Sevare were the latest by Al-Qaeda-linked Jamaat Nusrat al-Islam wal Muslimin against Mali's military rulers, who seized power in coups in 2020 and 2021. 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
6: Hello and welcome to the program. I am Festus Tarawali. Pope Leo XIV recently highlighted the importance of active participation in the liturgy, saying it helps the faithful enter into a deeper relationship with God. Speaking at the general audience on Wednesday, the 26th of August, the Pope based his catechesis on the liturgical reform of the Second Vatican Council and its call for greater participation by the faithful. Reflecting on the Council's constitution on the sacred liturgy, Sacrosanctum Concilium, the Pope said, quote, through the Church's ritual actions, whilst the memorial of the work of salvation is celebrated, the opportunity is provided to experience a true relationship with God, coming into contact with the salvific event. The Pope stressed that participation in the liturgy cannot be passive, since its gestures and words are essential to this encounter with God. Meanwhile, in South Africa, the Archdiocese of Johannesburg has held its first liturgy symposium, bringing together more than 1,000 participants to reflect on the renewal of Catholic worship, liturgical reverence, and ongoing formation. The symposium took place on the 12th of September at the University of Witwatersrand, or Wits University in Johannesburg. It was organized by the Archdiocesan Office of Divine Worship under the theme Renewal and the Path to Reverence in Worship. Among the speakers was Father Uwe Michael Lang, who reflected on the full and active participation of the faithful, stressing that it involves not only external participation, but also interior prayer, silence, and adoration. He spoke to our colleague Sheila Purish on the sidelines of the symposium.
7: I am actually a priest of the Congregation of the Oratory of St. Philip Neri in London, and I teach at St. Mary's University, Twickenham, London, Church History and Liturgy. And I've come here at the invitation of Cardinal Breslin to speak at this first liturgy symposium of the Archdiocese of Johannesburg. We're happy to have this opportunity. And it has been a wonderful experience, really.
8: Today you highlighted quite a lot about liturgy and reverence, participation, full participation, active participation. And I can't help but think of the Synod Church, Synod on Synodality, which of course calls for that. Talk to us about active participation from the laity perspective.
7: Participation in the liturgy is something really essential to the nature of the liturgy. The Mass, but also other liturgical celebrations, involve really the whole people of God, the whole body of Christ assembled for the worship of God. And certainly the Second Vatican Council emphasized that active participation of the faithful in the liturgy, in continuity with previous documents and the liturgical movement of the 20th century. And really, the essential point is that all the faithful, by virtue of their baptism, by virtue of their royal priesthood, share in that offering of the Mass with the priest. And the question is, well, how can that be achieved? How can people really be entering into the spirit of the liturgy? And I try to suggest how we can really develop that interior participation in the worship of God, and how that is best expressed in our external participation.
8: And of course, we also spoke a lot about ongoing formation, which again is an aspect of synodality, which stems from the Second Vatican Council. So in this context of Africa, where we have seen the later Pope John Paul emphasizing enculturation, we have seen that continuing even with Pope Francis, and of course Cardinal Ratzinger, the late Pope Benedict, whom you referenced quite a lot this morning. But in the context of Africa, how do we maintain that liturgical reverence? How do we maintain the active participation without disturbing the liturgical rite?
7: I think it's important to recognize the different moments of the liturgical celebration. There are parts of the liturgy that very much call for an exterior participation. responses, singing especially, and at the Mass we had at the conference, it was a beautiful example of congregational singing, which I found very strong and very moving. But then there are also parts of the liturgy where the participation should be more interior, more expressed in recollection, in adoration, the Eucharistic prayer, certainly, and the reception of communion. So I think it's important to recognize these different parts of the liturgy, the different dynamic in these different parts, and also always make space for silence, that gesture of adoration, which should really inform our whole participation in the rite.
8: And speaking of that, we can't forget being fully present in a digital era. We find so many people that are still stuck with online liturgies. And they really don't come to church. They are not present in the church building.
7: Yes, that is a fruit of the COVID-19 experience. It was a very difficult time for the church throughout the world. And it has taught us the value, really, of the liturgy as an embodied celebration. It really is important to go there, to go to a church, go to a chapel, be physically present as the people of God, as the body of Christ, and take part in the sacramental celebration. Online services, videos, live streamed masses are no substitute for that. They can help us, obviously, to listen to the scriptures, to reflect, to pray, and for people who are not able physically to go to church, they are invaluable, a real help, but they can never be a substitute for the actual being present in the liturgical celebration.
8: Now, Father, thank you so much for your time and giving us these minutes to have a conversation with you. But from what was said this morning, especially during the Q&A, a lot was said, lots of questions about liturgy, not only from the laity, but even from priests as well. What is your takeaway from this session so far?
7: It was a very lively session, and the question really responded to what I was trying to say, and gave me also a good perspective on what the local issues, the local questions are, because there's, of course, a universal level to the liturgy, but it's always at the same time local. It's in the particular church, the particular community where it is celebrated, and there are different questions, different issues coming up, so that was also for me instructive.
6: That was Father Uwe Michael Lang, a native of Nuremberg, Germany, and a priest of the Oratory of St. Philip Neri in London. He was speaking to our colleague Sheila Pirish, and that's all for this edition. Until the same time next week, I am Festus Tarawali.

0: And now, our feature Millennium Appointment. The Secretary for the Section of First Evangelization in the Dicastery for Evangelization, Archbishop Fortunatus Nwachuku, concluded his visit to Malawi on Sunday. He arrived in Malawi last Thursday as a special envoy of Pope Leo XIV at the celebrations marking the 125 years since the establishment of the Catholic Church in the country. A few hours after his arrival, he met with the country's Catholic bishops. And on Friday, he met with the representatives of the Catholic Women Association, Catholic Men Association, Youth, Catholic Members of Parliament, and other lay groups. He appreciated their contribution to the church and encouraged them to continue to play their role in evangelization.
1: Evangelization is not just something of the priests and bishops and sisters and brothers. It is all of us. But in this all of us, each person has his own function.
0: Archbishop Nwachuku highlighted the contribution of lay Catholics in public life, business, and other professions, encouraging them to bring their respective talents and responsibilities to the service of Christ while respecting the distinct roles of clergy and laity. He urged them to accompany and support priests and bishops, particularly when they become aware of situations that could place their church leaders at risk.
1: Bring your charism. If you're a politician, bring the charism of a politician to serve Christ. There is a role that politicians can play for us as a church. There is a thing you don't expect your parish priest to say. Canon law stops parish priests from active partisan politics. The parish priest can get our Catholic politicians, give them the right formation, and they will bear with them the Catholic doctrine. The Catholic businessmen and women serving Jesus with the things at their disposal. What is at your disposal for serving Jesus? Is it money? Is it contact where you are? Maybe the church could be needing important contact to solve a problem somewhere. If you are the person with that contact, it is part of your witnessing to bring into action that contact to help the church to solve that problem. We're not asking you to go into sin, to use what is available to you to help the growth of the faith.
0: Archbishop Nwachuku also met with the representatives of the clergy and religious at the Catholic Secretariat in Lilongwe and expressed his gratitude for their contribution to the life and mission of the church. The Archbishop also paid a visit to St. Anthony Major Seminary at Kachevere in the Archdiocese of Lilongwe, where he met with members of staff. The seminary was opened in 1939 to train candidates from Nyasaland, present Malawi, and Northern Rhodesia, now Zambia. He praised the seminary's enduring tradition, calling it a place where the church's rich tradition of priestly formation continues to flourish. He paid tribute to the missionaries who invested their lives in the church's growth, stressing that their sacrifices call upon the candidates to the priesthood to be fully committed to their priestly formation. The climax of his visit to Malawi was the celebration of Holy Mass at St. Mary's Parish in Dedza Diocese on Saturday, September 19th, to mark the 125 years since the permanent establishment of the Catholic Church in Malawi. The Mass was attended by thousands of people, who included the lay faithful, religious men and women, priests, bishops, and traditional leaders. During the Mass, Archbishop Nwachuku ordained two deacons to the priesthood, one of whom a religious of the congregation of the Salesians of Don Bosco. In his homily, the Archbishop called upon Catholics to keep the faith and to play their role in the work of evangelization.
1: Hey, my fellow Christians, how many people have you brought to the Father, the Son, and the Holy Spirit? This is not only for priests and sisters. Every Christian is called to fish in the world, to bring people to the Father, to the Son, and to the Holy Spirit. If you're a politician, even in the House of Assembly, you are supposed to fish for Christ. If you're a farmer, in your farm, you are supposed to fish for Christ. If you are a student in your university, you are supposed to fish for Christ.
0: The Catholic faith first arrived in Malawi in 1889 with the coming of the White Fathers, today known as Missionaries of Africa, who started a mission in a place called Mponda in present Mangochi Diocese. They were forced to abandon the mission due to sickness and hostility by local chiefs, the British colonizers, and slave traders. They, however, invited the Montfort missionaries in France to give it a try. The Montforts indeed gave it a try by sending three pioneer missionaries who arrived in the country then known as Nyasaland on 24th June 1901. They were welcomed by local chiefs who gave them land where they established their first mission in a place called Nzama, from where they expanded their work to different parts of the country. The first Montfort missionaries started evangelizing the local people even before they learned their languages. This was done through acts of compassion. They began by caring for the sick in the villages, dressing their wounds, and treating them of tropical diseases such as malaria. This and other gestures built trust in the local population and opened their hearts to accept the Catholic faith. And with that, we come to the end of this week's edition of Millennium Appointment. You have been listening to the English Africa service of Vatican Radio, and I am Johnny Baptist Tumusime. In our next program at the same time tomorrow, you can hear our feature, Justice and Peace. Praised be Jesus Christ. Laudetur Jesus Christus.

0: Laudator Jesus Christus, Vatican and World News.
1: In the headlines this Tuesday, September 22nd, UNESCO's Deputy Director General reflects on the significance of Pope Leo XIV's visit to France. A South Sudanese bishop calls on the people of the country to renew their commitment to peace, reconciliation, and justice. And a United Nations agency latest alert reveals a difficult situation in Haiti, where more than 250,000 children aged 4 to 6 are expected to suffer from acute malnutrition. In the Vatican, I'm Kelsey Gussie. On Friday, September 25th, Pope Leo will embark on his apostolic journey to France. One of his first stops in Paris will be to UNESCO, the United Nations agency that focuses on education, science, and culture as a means to build peace and security. Vatican Radio spoke to Azar Redner, UNESCO Deputy Director General, about the significance of the Pope's visit.
2: We're very grateful to His Holiness the Pope that he accepted to come to UNESCO. We think it is a very, very timely visit. UNESCO was established back in the day, 1945, to keep the intellectual space, so to speak, open and to keep freedom of speech, freedom of thinking, freedom of science, freedom of facts, human rights, all of that to create like an intellectual space that is free from political influence, let's say, or where science and facts can flow freely for individuals, citizens in the member states to make decisions on their own in relation to their lives and their societies. Now we are in a very different time compared to then, but the Pope, apart from being a leading world figure in general and somebody who expresses his views on ethics and equality between people and has a strong peace message, which was really at the foundation of UNESCO's mandate and still is. I think that we have a lot of compounding global issues going on at the same time right now. It is climate change. We have deep inequalities. We have more armed conflicts going on than ever before. They are also more protracted and, in fact, more brutal because there is a disrespect for international law that we haven't really seen before. And we have technologies very rapidly evolving and so quickly so that even those who, in fact, helped develop these technologies are alerting that the development might be too quick to safeguard human dignity, rights, and autonomy over the technology. The Pope has really spoken out on the dilemmas if human beings are not seen as those who have the right to decide over technology, and where human beings also should have a role to safeguard equality, everybody's right to decision making, to dignity, etc. The visit is very strategic in general because of the importance of the Pope in the world, but it is also extremely timely right now because of this context.
1: That was UNESCO's Deputy Director General speaking about the significance of Pope Leo's visit to France. And governments across the Middle East are preparing for a possible escalation in regional tensions after Iran claimed it had obtained intelligence suggesting the United States is planning a renewed bombing campaign against the Islamic Republic. Nathan Morley reports.
3: The heightened concerns come as the U.S. President Donald Trump returned early from a weekend visit to the Camp David presidential retreat. No official explanation was provided for the change in schedule. At the same time, the U.S. State Department issued a new security alert for American citizens across the Middle East. Iran's Islamic Revolutionary Guard Corps, the IRGC, warned that any attack on the country would trigger a broad military response. deaths. The latest surge in rhetoric and speculation follows attacks on the Saudi capital Riyadh by Yemen's Iran-backed Houthi rebels, raising fears of a wider regional confrontation. Separately, an independent international fact-finding mission on Iran reported that civilians had suffered serious human rights violations and crimes against humanity committed by Iranian authorities. The mission said security force killings during the government's crackdown on mass protests occurred on a massive scale across all provinces. In a report released early last week, investigators concluded that security forces were responsible for widespread abuses during efforts to suppress demonstrations that began last year and continued into this year. The mission also said there were reasonable grounds to believe that the United States committed war crimes in connection with its ongoing conflict involving Iran. Meanwhile, Iran has proposed opening the Strait of Hormuz within 7 days if the United States reduces military pressure and lifts restrictions on Iranian ports. That's according to separate reports by the Reuters news agency and Japan's Kyodo News. The offer has already been conveyed to the United States through intermediaries, according to a senior Iranian official cited by the two news organizations. For Vatican Radio, this is Nathan Morley reporting.
1: And we heard Nathan Morley touch on the situation in Yemen there in that report. And for a closer look at the humanitarian crisis in the country, Vatican Radio spoke recently to Filippo Ungaro of the United Nations High Commission for Refugees. Joseph Tulloch has more on that interview.
4: Around 100,000 people have been forced to flee their homes in recent weeks amid renewed violence in Yemen. They join the nearly 5 million people already internally displaced after more than a decade of conflict. Speaking to Vatican Radio, Filippo Ungaro, the spokesperson in Italy for the United Nations High Commissioner for Refugees, said that the fighting, particularly along Yemen's southwestern coast, was having a direct impact on civilians and making humanitarian access increasingly difficult. Ungaro added that fighting, insecurity and the destruction of infrastructure were severely restricting humanitarian access. The humanitarian response is also facing a major funding shortfall. According to Ungaro, only 18% of the funding required for the current response has been secured, leaving a further $14 million needed to address the emergency. Some of the Yemenis fleeing the violence are crossing the Red Sea and the Bab el-Mandeb Strait toward Djibouti, often in unsafe boats. More than 3,000 people have arrived in less than a week, and the UN expects at least another 10,000. Around 60% of those fleeing are women, children and older people. "We are very concerned about the health and sanitation situation," said Ungaro, warning that the increasing number of arrivals is placing further pressure on reception facilities. The influx is also putting pressure on education and other essential services, particularly for children. Ungaro said that children arriving in Djibouti, many of whom have made the journey safely, need to be integrated into the country's education system. The Markazi Reception Centre has a capacity of 5,000 people and is currently hosting more than 4,000. With many more arrivals expected, the UN is calling for increased humanitarian assistance and protection measures. Ungaro also appealed for greater international support, noting that UNHCR and other humanitarian organisations are facing a serious shortage of funds. He told Vatican Radio that "we need the international community to respond to this appeal and support our response. Otherwise, many lives will be at risk and some will see their future permanently compromised." I'm Joseph Tulloch.
1: 3 years after gaining independence in 2011, South Sudan plunged into civil war. And despite a 2018 peace agreement, fighting continues today. Yet hope remains as the country gears up for elections in December, the first time since becoming independent. On the International Day of Peace on September 21st, Bishop Eduardo Hibero Kusala of Tomburo Yambio in the country of South Sudan called on the people to renew their commitment to peace, reconciliation, and justice. He also challenged political leaders, communities, young people, and faith leaders to reject violence and rebuild trust amid continuing challenges linked to conflict and displacement. Sister Christine Masivo tells us more.
5: On the International Day of Peace, Bishop Eduardo Hibero Kusala of Tombura Yambio Diocese called on the people of South Sudan and Sudan to renew their commitment to peace, reconciliation and justice amid continuing conflict, displacement and political instability. In a message marking the International Day of Peace on September 21st, Bishop Kusala, President of the Justice and Peace Commission of the Sudan and South Sudan Catholic Bishop Conference, urged political leaders, communities, young people, religious and traditional leaders to reject violence and work together to rebuild trust. He said that peace begins with me, with you, and with us. Peace means more than simply ending armed conflict. Lasting peace requires justice, dignity, security, reconciliation, and the courage to restore relationships damaged by years of violence. He said that people have carried wounds for too long, adding that these wounds belong to history, while peace should be the legacy left to future generations. The bishop appealed for dialogue rather than confrontation, particularly as Sudan and South Sudan faces serious political challenges. He called on political leaders and citizens to respect the dignity and rights of every person. Bishop Kusala placed particular emphasis on young people, urging them not to inherit the divisions and hatred of previous generations. He encouraged them to become builders of bridges across communities through education, faith, service, and reconciliation. He also called on families, churches, traditional leaders, and the media to recognize their responsibility in promoting peace, noting that words and actions can either deepen division or contribute to healing. He entrusted the people of Sudan and South Sudan to God, praying for victims, the wounded, vulnerable communities, and all those working for justice and reconciliation. He prayed that Sudan, South Sudan, and Africa may find peace. Sister Christine Masivo, CPS.
1: The latest alert issued jointly by United Nations agencies, including UNICEF, the FAO, and the World Food Program, paints a terrifying picture in Haiti. An estimated 254,000 children aged 4 to 6 years old are expected to suffer from acute malnutrition. The international community is witnessing this agony with an inertia that agencies on the ground describe as unacceptable. Christopher Wells reports.
6: Haiti is plunging into an abyss of violence and deprivation that threatens to wipe out an entire generation. The latest alert issued jointly by the United Nations agencies, including UNICEF, the FAO, and the World Food Program, paints a terrifying picture. An estimated 254,000 children aged 6 to 59 months are expected to suffer from acute malnutrition. Among them, approximately 94,000 are already afflicted by the most severe and lethal form of the condition, severe acute malnutrition, a state that wastes away the bodies of the youngest and, without immediate therapeutic intervention, shuts down vital functions. This biological catastrophe is not the result of an unpredictable natural disaster, but the direct and inhumane outcome of an all-out war waged in the streets by criminal gangs. These groups are holding the exhausted population hostage and strangling supplies. Lines to the capital, Port-au-Prince, and the surrounding provinces. Due to rampant insecurity, even long-standing humanitarian organizations like Doctors Without Borders have been forced to suspend operations at crucial facilities, such as the maternity ward at the Cité Soleil Hospital, leaving thousands of pregnant women and newborns without any form of even basic medical care. Food shortages have caused the prices of basic necessities to skyrocket to levels unaffordable for a population where more than half the citizens live below the extreme poverty line. Exacerbating this already dire situation is a resurgence of cholera. The disease finds fertile ground in bodies weakened by hunger and in the total absence of clean water networks, turning a readily treatable illness into a swift death sentence for thousands of children. The international community is witnessing this agony with an inertia that agencies on the ground describe as unacceptable. The cry for help rising from Haiti is not merely a request for financial resources, but a desperate appeal for the restoration of the rule of law and the creation of safe humanitarian corridors to allow for food distribution before it's too late. I'm Christopher Wells.
1: And that brings us to the end of this edition of Vatican and World News. Many thanks today go to Bruno Orti, our sound engineer in studio. And of course, a very special thanks to all of you for listening. And be sure to join us again tomorrow at this same time for more. In the Vatican, I'm Kelsey Gussie.

A reading from the first letter of John. Think of the love that the Father has lavished on us by letting us be called God's children. And that is what we are. My dear people, we are already the children of God, but what we are to be in the future has not yet been revealed. We shall be like him because we shall see him as he really is.

0: e giunte e spiritus meus in nomine Deo, salutare meo.
1: Cristo Domino, in medio nostri viventi, nos populus eius acquisitionis, laudes persolvamus et supplicemus dicentes, ad laudem tuam exaudi nos, Domine.
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1: In the headlines this Tuesday, September 22nd, UNESCO's Deputy Director General reflects on the significance of Pope Leo XIV's visit to France. A South Sudanese bishop calls on the people of the country to renew their commitment to peace, reconciliation, and justice. And a United Nations agency latest alert reveals a difficult situation in Haiti, where more than 250,000 children aged 4 to 6 are expected to suffer from acute malnutrition. In the Vatican, I'm Kelsey Gussie. On Friday, September 25th, Pope Leo will embark on his apostolic journey to France. One of his first stops in Paris will be to UNESCO, the United Nations agency that focuses on education, science, and culture as a means to build peace and security. Vatican Radio spoke to Azar Edner, UNESCO Deputy Director General, about the significance of the Pope's visit.
2: We're very grateful to His Holiness the Pope that he accepted to come to UNESCO. We think it is a very, very timely visit. UNESCO was established back in the day, 1945, to keep the intellectual space, so to speak, open and to keep freedom of speech, freedom of thinking, freedom of science, freedom of facts, human rights, all of that to create like an intellectual space that is free from political influence, let's say, or where science and facts can flow freely for individuals, citizens in the member states to make decisions on their own in relation to their lives and their societies. Now we are in a very different time compared to then, but the Pope, apart from being a leading world figure in general and somebody who expresses his views on ethics and equality between people and has a strong peace message, which was really at the foundation of UNESCO's mandate and still is. I think that we have a lot of compounding global issues going on at the same time right now. It is climate change. We have deep inequalities. We have more armed conflicts going on than ever before. They are also more protracted and, in fact, more brutal because there is a disrespect for international law that we haven't really seen before. And we have technologies very rapidly evolving and so quickly so that even those who, in fact, helped develop these technologies are alerting that the development might be too quick to safeguard human dignity, rights, and autonomy over the technology. The Pope has really spoken out on the dilemmas if human beings are not seen as those who have the right to decide over technology and where human beings also should have a role to safeguard equality, everybody's right to decision making, to dignity, etc. The visit is very strategic in general because of the importance of the Pope in the world, but it is also extremely timely right now because of this context.
1: That was UNESCO's Deputy Director General speaking about the significance of Pope Leo's visit to France. And governments across the Middle East are preparing for a possible escalation in regional tensions after Iran claimed it had obtained intelligence suggesting the United States is planning a renewed bombing campaign against the Islamic Republic. Nathan Morley reports.
3: The heightened concerns come as the U.S. President Donald Trump returned early from a weekend visit to the Camp David presidential retreat. No official explanation was provided for the change in schedule. At the same time, the U.S. State Department issued a new security alert for American citizens across the Middle East. Iran's Islamic Revolutionary Guard Corps, the IRGC, warned that any attack on the country would trigger a broad military response. US. The latest surge in rhetoric and speculation follows attacks on the Saudi capital Riyadh by Yemen's Iran-backed Houthi rebels, raising fears of a wider regional confrontation. Separately, an independent international fact-finding mission on Iran reported that civilians had suffered serious human rights violations and crimes against humanity committed by Iranian authorities. The mission said security force killings during the government's crackdown on mass protests occurred on a massive scale across all provinces. In a report released early last week, investigators concluded that security forces were responsible for widespread abuses during efforts to suppress demonstrations that began last year and continued into this year. The mission also said there were reasonable grounds to believe that the United States committed war crimes in connection with its ongoing conflict involving Iran. Meanwhile, Iran has proposed opening the Strait of Hormuz within 7 days if the United States reduces military pressure and lifts restrictions on Iranian ports. That's according to separate reports by the Reuters news agency and Japan's Kyodo News. The offer has already been conveyed to the United States through intermediaries, according to a senior Iranian official cited by the two news organizations. For Vatican Radio, this is Nathan Morley reporting.
1: And we heard Nathan Morley touch on the situation in Yemen there in that report. And for a closer look at the humanitarian crisis in the country, Vatican Radio spoke recently to Filippo Ungaro of the United Nations High Commission for Refugees. Joseph Tulloch has more on that interview.
4: Around 100,000 people have been forced to flee their homes in recent weeks amid renewed violence in Yemen. They join the nearly 5 million people already internally displaced after more than a decade of conflict. Speaking to Vatican Radio, Filippo Ungaro, the spokesperson in Italy for the United Nations High Commissioner for Refugees, said that the fighting, particularly along Yemen's southwestern coast, was having a direct impact on civilians and making humanitarian access increasingly difficult. Ungaro added that fighting, insecurity and the destruction of infrastructure were severely restricting humanitarian access. The humanitarian response is also facing a major funding shortfall. According to Ungaro, only 18% of the funding required for the current response has been secured, leaving a further 14 million needed to address the emergency. Some of the Yemenis fleeing the violence are crossing the Red Sea and the Bab el-Mandeb Strait toward Djibouti, often in unsafe boats. More than 3,000 people have arrived in less than a week, and the UN expects at least another 10,000. Around 60% of those fleeing are women, children and older people. "We are very concerned about the health and sanitation situation," said Ungaro, warning that the increasing number of arrivals is placing further pressure on reception facilities. The influx is also putting pressure on education and other essential services, particularly for children. Ungaro said that children arriving in Djibouti, many of whom have made the journey safely, need to be integrated into the country's education system. The Markazi Reception Centre has a capacity of 5,000 people and is currently hosting more than 4,000. With many more arrivals expected, the UN is calling for increased humanitarian assistance and protection measures. Ungaro also appealed for greater international support, noting that UNHCR and other humanitarian organisations are facing a serious shortage of funds. He told Vatican Radio that "we need the international community to respond to this appeal and support our response. Otherwise, many lives will be at risk and some will see their future permanently compromised." I'm Joseph Tulloch.
1: 3 years after gaining independence in 2011, South Sudan plunged into civil war. And despite a 2018 peace agreement, fighting continues today. Yet hope remains as the country gears up for elections in December, the first time since becoming independent. On the International Day of Peace, on September 21st, Bishop Eduardo Hibero Kusala of Tomburo Yambio in the country of South Sudan called on the people to renew their commitment to peace, reconciliation, and justice. He also challenged political leaders, communities, young people, and faith leaders to reject violence and rebuild trust amid continuing challenges linked to conflict and displacement. Sister Christine Masivo tells us more.
5: On the International Day of Peace, Bishop Eduardo Hibero Kusala of Tombora Yambio Diocese called on the people of South Sudan and Sudan to renew their commitment to peace, reconciliation and justice amid continuing conflict, displacement and political instability. In a message marking the International Day of Peace on September 21st, Bishop Kusala, President of the Justice and Peace Commission of the Sudan and South Sudan Catholic Bishop Conference, urged political leaders, communities, young people, religious and traditional leaders to reject violence and work together to rebuild trust. He said that peace begins with me, with you, and with us. Peace means more than simply ending armed conflict. Lasting peace requires justice, dignity, security, reconciliation, and the courage to restore relationships damaged by years of violence. He said that people have carried wounds for too long, adding that these wounds belong to history, while peace should be the legacy left to future generations. The bishop appealed for dialogue rather than confrontation, particularly as Sudan and South Sudan faces serious political challenges. He called on political leaders and citizens to respect the dignity and rights of every person. Bishop Kusala placed particular emphasis on young people, urging them not to inherit the divisions and hatred of previous generations. He encouraged them to become builders of bridges across communities through education, faith, service, and reconciliation.

0: or from acute malnutrition. The international community is witnessing this agony with an inertia that agencies on the ground describe as unacceptable. Christopher Wells reports.
1: Haiti is plunging into an abyss of violence and deprivation that threatens to wipe out an entire generation. The latest alert issued jointly by the United Nations agencies, including UNICEF, the FAO, and the World Food Program, paints a terrifying picture. An estimated 254,000 children aged 6 to 59 months are expected to suffer from acute malnutrition. Among them, approximately 94,000 are already afflicted by the most severe and lethal form of the condition, severe acute malnutrition, a state that wastes away the bodies of the youngest and, without immediate therapeutic intervention, shuts down vital functions. This biological catastrophe is not the result of an unpredictable natural disaster, but the direct and inhumane outcome of an all-out war waged in the streets by criminal gangs. These groups are holding the exhausted population hostage and strangling supply lines to the capital, Port-au-Prince, and the surrounding provinces. Due to rampant insecurity, even long-standing humanitarian organizations like Doctors Without Borders have been forced to suspend operations at crucial facilities, such as the maternity ward at the Cité Soleil Hospital, leaving thousands of pregnant women and newborns without any form of even basic medical care. Food shortages have caused the prices of basic necessities to skyrocket to levels unaffordable for a population where more than half the citizens live below the extreme poverty line. Exacerbating this already dire situation is a resurgence of cholera. The disease finds fertile ground in bodies weakened by hunger and in the total absence of clean water networks, turning a readily treatable illness into a swift death sentence for thousands of children. The international community is witnessing this agony with an inertia that agencies on the ground describe as unacceptable. The cry for help rising from Haiti is not merely a request for financial resources, but a desperate appeal for the restoration of the rule of law and the creation of safe humanitarian corridors to allow for food distribution before it's too late. I'm Christopher Wells.
0: That brings us to the end of this edition of Vatican and World News. Many thanks today go to Bruno Orti, our sound engineer in studio. And of course, a very special thanks to all of you for listening. And be sure to join us again tomorrow at this same time for more. In the Vatican, I'm Kelsey Gussie.

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2: In this edition today, our bulletin of church news to be followed by Panorama, and then our feature of justice and peace. Today we shall close with our sports roundup. My name is Kanyan Tagodufri Kampamba. On October 1st, 2026, between 700 and 1,000 children from schools and parishes across Rome will gather around Pope Leo XIV in the Vatican Gardens to pray the Rosary for Peace. The get-together will take place at the Lourdes Grotto and will mark the launch of the annual 1 Million Children Praying the Rosary global campaign. Organized by the Catholic Charity Aid to the Church in Need, the campaign will for the first time expand into a full week of prayer starting from October 1st to October 7th and will accommodate a number of global schedules. Kelsey Gassi reports.
3: For more than two decades, the Pontifical Foundation Aid to the Church in Need, or ACN, has held this 1 Million Children Praying for Rosary initiative. However, for the first time ever, it will last an entire week from October 1st to the 7th, offering communities, families, and schools the chance to choose the day that best fits them. All the while, each community will be united in their prayers for peace and unity. The Feast of Our Lady of the Rosary on October 7th will mark the culmination of the week. The Vatican is not the only place where the campaign will be lived out. All across the globe, from the indigenous communities in the Bolivian Amazon to churches in Sudan, Zimbabwe, Mozambique, Sierra Leone, and a number of other places impacted by war, poverty, or instability will join in the prayer campaign. This year's initiative is inspired by a message Our Lady gave to the young visionaries in Fatima, Portugal. In the end, my immaculate heart will triumph. In an invitation to participants, Cardinal Kurt Koch, president of ACN International and prefect of the Dicastery for Promoting Christian Unity, highlighted how the Immaculate Heart of Mary represents a life completely open to the Holy Spirit, and he placed Mary as an example of faith, prayer, and love, particularly in today's world marked by violence, persecution, poverty, and instability. This initiative is important. The image of children praying in various languages from different countries and living distinct cultures serves as a simple yet universal symbol of hope and trust. One of Italian Saint Padre Pio's quotes helped inspire the initiative. He said, "When 1 million children pray the rosary, the world will change." However, the call to prayer is not limited to children. ACN urges everyone to join in the campaign. The organization stresses that if it is impossible to pray an entire rosary, even faithfully praying a single decade joins this global prayer chain. I'm Kelsey Gussie.
2: Pope Leo XIV has made a serious appeal regarding the development of artificial intelligence, saying it must be guided by wisdom and charity. This plea of the Holy Father was contained in the message he sent on Monday, September 21st, to participants at the first edition of the Artificial Intelligence for Peace Global Biennial Symposium and International Conference that was held at the Pontifical Lateran University in Rome. Pope Leo's statement was read on his behalf by Father Andrea Ciucci of the Pontifical Academy for Life. And as we hear in the following report by John Baptist Tumusime, the Pope emphasized the fact that technological progress must save human dignity and strengthen global unity.
4: In the message, Pope Leo noted that in our present world, which is experiencing conflict and division, technological development requires not only technical expertise, but also a vision inspired by wisdom and charity. Artificial intelligence, he stressed, must serve human dignity and strengthen peace. He invited the participants at the symposium to examine ways in which artificial intelligence can contribute to peace when its development and use are guided by concerns for the common good. I am Johnny Baptist Tumusime.
2: The Vatican has officially published a detailed itinerary for the upcoming apostolic journey to South America of Pope Leo XIV. This will be the Pope's 60th international trip and his very first papal visit to Latin America. The 12-day journey will take the Pope through Uruguay, Argentina, and Peru. The Holy See Press Office has also unveiled distinctive mottos and logos for each stage of the trip. During this extensive tour, the Pope is scheduled to celebrate 9 public masses, hold 3 youth prayer vigils, and meet with local workers, prisoners, authorities, and interfaith leaders. Catholic Church leaders from war-torn African nations have united in order to issue an urgent appeal for healing, reconciliation, and the cessation of violence across the continent. In joint and parallel reflections marking the International Day of Peace on 21st September, prominent clergy members from South Sudan and Sierra Leone drew from their nation's painful histories with civil war to emphasize the fact that true peace requires far more than the simple absence of gunfire. The unified call highlighted specific spiritual, societal, and political responsibilities necessary to sustain stability. Both Bishop Eduardo Hiboro Kusala of Mbrayambe Diocese and Chairperson of the Justice and Peace Commission for Sudan and South Sudan, and Father Peter Conte, who is the president of the Regional Union of Priests of West Africa, reiterated the fact that lasting peace demands justice, human dignity, security, and the courage to rebuild trust. The general debate for the 81st session of the United Nations General Assembly, UNGA 81, officially opened on Tuesday, September 22nd, 2026, at the United Nations headquarters in New York. Nearly 130 heads of state and government are arriving to participate in the week-long diplomatic event, which runs through Monday, September 28th. The official theme for this session is Restoring Trust, Managing Transformation, a United Nations that delivers for all. United Nations Secretary General Antonio Guterres opened the event with his annual State of the World report, marking his final high-level week before his second term concludes at the end of the year. The global leaders are gathering during what Secretary General Guterres described as an era of profound uncertainty. The debate is expected to center heavily on addressing active global crises, including instability in the Middle East, the ongoing war in Ukraine, and conflict in Sudan. Managing the transformation, regulations, and ethics surrounding artificial intelligence will also feature highly on the agenda, including accelerating climate action, global pandemic preparedness, and addressing rising sea levels. You are tuned to the Daily Africa Service of Vatican Radio.
1: African News Panorama.
5: I am Sister Christine Masivo. Some 8 million children in eastern and southern Africa could face acute hunger by early 2027, according to Save the Children. The warning comes as a severe El Nino weather pattern threatens to worsen food insecurity across the region. The group says about 6 million children in Madagascar, Malawi, Mozambique, Zambia, Uganda, and Kenya are already suffering severe food shortages. That figure could rise to 8 million if urgent action is not taken. Save the Children says drought, poor harvest, and livestock losses are expected in southern Africa, while devastating floods could hit parts of East Africa. The organization is calling on government to act early to protect vulnerable communities. The African Union and the United Nations on Monday reaffirmed their partnership in addressing peace and security challenges across Africa. The AU Commission Chairperson Mahmoud Ali Yusuf met UN Secretary General Antonio Guterres on the sidelines of the 81st United Nations General Assembly in New York. They discussed conflicts in the Sahel, Sudan, Libya, Somalia, and the Democratic Republic of Congo, as well as food insecurity, climate change, and the need for stronger African-led solutions. Meanwhile, European Council President Antonio Costa has praised Angola's leadership in the African Union, describing the country as a promoter of peace and reconciliation. Speaking after meeting Angolan President João Lourenço, Costa highlighted Angola's commitment to African solutions to peace and security challenges and pledged to strengthen EU-Angola cooperation. Costa, in a message on X, said that the European Union and Angola are reliable partners, saying that the EU looks forward to strengthening its partnership with Angola in the coming years. Amnesty International said 18 artisanal miners have been summarily executed in Eastern Democratic Republic of Congo, allegedly by the M23 fighters. A report released on Monday stated that the human rights organization said the killing took place at mining sites in North and South Kivu provinces, including Rubaya and Lomera. According to Amnesty, 10 miners were beaten to death, 2 were shot, while 6 others were abducted and later found dead. The organization also documented allegations of torture, arbitrary detention, and forced labor. 16 miners and nearby residents reportedly described cases of ill treatment, including beating for refusing to hand over minerals or asking for breaks. Amnesty is also investigating claims of gold and coltan trafficking to Rwanda. On Tuesday, hundreds of citizens protested in Niger State over the mass kidnapping of nearly 700 people, most of them women, children, and the elderly. The victims were reportedly abducted near Borgu along Nigeria's western border with Benin. Protesters gathered at the local government headquarters in Nubusa, demanding the immediate release of the hostages. Local Youth Association President Abdullahi Yahaya Sadauki said community estimates put the number of kidnapped people to nearly 700. That figure is higher than the local government estimates of up to 600 victims. You are tuned to the Daily Africa service of Vatican Radio.

0: You are welcome to this week's edition of Justice and Peace. As you heard on this program, the church in Malawi celebrated on Saturday, September 19th, the 125 years of its establishment in the country. Pope Leo XIV sent the secretary for the section of first evangelization in the Dicastery for Evangelization, Archbishop Fortunatus Nwachuku, as his special envoy to the celebrations. The permanent establishment of the Catholic Church in Malawi is attributed to the Montfort missionaries. The Congregation of the Montfort missionaries was founded in France in 1705 by St. Louis Marie Grignon de Montfort with the objective of working in parish missions, revitalizing the Catholic faith in marginalized and rural areas, and educating underprivileged children. Father David Niwagaba is a Ugandan national and a member of the Montfort missionaries. He currently serves as director of Lunta Catholic Television in Malawi. He explains how the 125 years celebrations were organized.
1: The event was organized by the Catholic Secretariat and the Bishop's guidance, and it had several steps. The Montfort missionaries, first of all, had the celebration at Balaka Parish on the 2nd of September. We had several activities that have been preparing for this, including programs and trainings of the Christians, reminding them of the history of the church in Malawi and how to re-emphasize now the synod on synodality at this moment where everyone has to be listened to for the church to grow.
0: Where did the first Montfort missionaries settle to begin the work of evangelization?
1: Nzama was the first place where the Montfort missionaries arrived and they established a church. They were welcomed by chief of the Ngonis, who was Njovu Yalema, who welcomed them and gave them a place. They established a school, the first school in Malawi, which was called the University of Onsama. And then education spread into the country. And from this, to further the education, the Montfort missionaries have funded a construction there, classroom blocks. And the Catholic University of Malawi has also come in to donate another construction, all this aiming at furthering education in the country. On the faith side, so much has been done to ignite and strengthen the faith of the faithful in the country.
0: Is the presence of the Montfort missionaries still strong in Malawi after 125 years of the faith?
1: Yes, the Montforts are still serving in this country. Let me take you a little back. Thank you for that beautiful question. The first missionaries to come to Malawi were the White Fathers. They arrived in the late 1800s, but when they arrived in Mangochi at a place called Pondas, they put up a very small church which still exists, but the culture there did not favor Catholicism. And so the chiefs chased them, and they went back to France. And when they reached in France, they found the Montfort missionaries then, who were also founded in France. And so they asked their help, and the Montforts came. That's when they came to Nzama. From there, they spread and evangelized the southern part of the country. That is four dioceses out of the eight dioceses in Malawi. That is Chikwawa Diocese, Blantyre Diocese, Zomba Diocese, and Mangochi Diocese, and part of Delta Diocese, where Nzama Mission is. Since the establishment then, they established parishes, they established schools, hospitals, even Balaka Hospital, which was for lepers then. They established different schools, seminaries like Nankunda Seminary, and many other institutions that aimed at training the local clergy. And as the local clergy came up, the Montfort missionaries handed over most of the missions to the diocesan clergy. As I speak, of course, the Montforts still have a big presence in the south. We still run Stima Parish, which is in Zomba Diocese. We still run Vungwe Parish under Blantyre Diocese. We still run a community of formation at ICI in Balaka, which is in Mangoch Diocese. We have a retreat center at Namiasi in Mangoch Diocese. We have a formation house, Preposterance at Balaka Parish. We run a Montfort Media Press, which is a printing press in Mangoch Diocese. And the seventh mission we are running is Lunta Television, which is now the digital evangelization, which is now in Lilongwe at Diocese in the central part of Malawi. So the Montfortian presence is still big, and now with digital evangelization, it is still making a huge impact in this regard.
0: Lastly, what would you describe as some of the challenges that you, the missionaries, face in evangelization? You have mentioned the number of activities of evangelization in which you are engaged.
1: Number one, you look at finances for training seminarians, which is a key issue, and it's a huge challenge. Like forming a seminarians at the Intercongregational Institute at Balaka, there is need for funds, for food, for training materials, for constructions, for all this that a seminarian would need to be trained to be a priest. Number two is transport. You find that there are huge challenges because the roads are not good in the country, and as such, transport becomes a huge challenge. Not every place has tarmac, and so roads become impassable in some occasions, like in the rainy season. And even at times, at such moment, you find the vehicles you have may not reach in some places where you need to reach to evangelize. When we look at media evangelization, there are still challenges in having modern equipment for us to be able to evangelize further and reach more places, which would be in the cameras and the other equipment that would help reach more people through television evangelization. And so many other challenges still exist.
0: Our thanks there to Father David Niwagaba, a member of the Montfort Missionaries, currently serving as director of Lunta Catholic Television in Malawi. And that was Justice and Peace for this week. This has been Johnny Baptist Tumusime.
2: This is a sports roundup and a welcome to the program. My name is Kenyatta Godfrey Kampamba. Kenya's Agnes Ngetich took a second off the women-only half-marathon world record when she won the World Athletics Road Running Championships in Copenhagen on Sunday, stopping the clock at 1 hour, 5 minutes and 15 seconds. Ngetich, who also broke the women-only 10-kilometer world record last year, pushed to the front from the outset on a sunny morning in the Danish capital and led to the end, finishing 50 seconds before compatriot Veronica Loleo, who came in second. The overall women's half marathon world record is held by Ethiopia's Letesen Betigide, who clocked 1 hour 2 minutes and 52 seconds in 2021. Sunday's win was the latest major title this year for the 25-year-old Ngetich, who also won the team half marathon in Copenhagen and the World Cross Country Championships in January. Uganda's celebrated long-distance runner Joshua Cheptegei was honored by the Ugandan embassy in Denmark following his bronze medal performance at the 2026 World Athletics Road Running Championships in Copenhagen in Denmark. Uganda's ambassador to Denmark and the Nordic and Baltic states, Margaret Oteskov, hosted Cheptegei and fellow Ugandan athletes at a reception organized to celebrate their participation and recognize Cheptegei's continued contribution to Uganda's profile on the international athletics stage. Reacting to the ambassador's remarks at the reception, Cheptegei called for increased and sustained funding for athletics and the wider sports sector, saying timely financial and logistical support is essential for athletes in order to prepare adequately and deliver stronger performances at international competitions. Cheptegei also highlighted the role of athletics in promoting Uganda internationally, saying the sport provides the country with an important platform for global visibility, country branding and tourism promotion. The Confederation of African Football, CAF, has ruled out any postponement of the 2027 Africa Cup of Nations, AFCON. Speaking to the media after inspecting preparations in Kenya last Friday, the Confederation of African Football President Patrice Motsepe emphasized the fact that host nations Kenya, Tanzania and Uganda must complete stadium construction by December 2026 ahead of final assessments in January 2027. The tournament is set to return to East Africa for the first time in 51 years, with the opening match kicking off on 19th June and the final scheduled for 17th July. Stadiums are supposed to be ready for testing in around 3 months' time, and Confederation of African Football President Motsepe says there is little room for delay. Motsepe said, even though there is still 9 months before the kickoff, there was need to start using those stadiums in January next year in order to test them and to see what further improvements are required. Meantime, Rwanda striker Joy Lance Mikos has set his sights on helping Amavubu return to the Africa Cup of Nations, insisting the team has the quality and determination needed in order to qualify for the 2027 tournament. The forward made the remarks shortly after arriving in Kigali on Monday as Rwanda stepped up preparations for its opening Group K qualifier against Liberia at Amahoro Stadium on September 25th. Rwanda have not featured at the continental tournament since the 2004 edition in Tunisia, making the upcoming qualifying campaign an important opportunity for the national team to return to the tournament. With Group K also featuring Mali and Cape Verde, Mikos and his teammates face a challenging route to qualification and will be keen to make a strong start against Liberia on home soil. After facing Liberia in Kigali, Amavubu will travel to Praia to take on Cape Verde on September 29th. FIFA President Gianni Infantino has been invited by the Confederation of African Football, CAF, to attend a key 2-day strategic conference in Cape Verde on October 7th and 8th, 2026. This invitation arrives at a crucial moment as Infantino encounters mounting opposition to his leadership ahead of the March 2027 FIFA presidential election in Rabat, led by the Confederation of African Football President Patrice Motsepe. African countries strongly support Infantino, leveraging their 54 votes to help secure a fourth term. This support contrasts with criticism from UEFA, the Asian Football Confederation, and the CONCACAF following the collapse of his proposal to sell a stake of up to 20% in FIFA competitions, including the World Cup, to private investors. UEFA actively seeks a credible challenger, though no official opponent has formally emerged. And on that note, we come to the end of today's edition of our Sports Roundup. Until next week at the same time, my name is Kanyanta Godfrey Kampamba.

0: Laudator Jesus Christus, Vatican and World News.
1: In the headlines this Tuesday, September 22nd, UNESCO's Deputy Director General reflects on the significance of Pope Leo XIV's visit to France. A South Sudanese bishop calls on the people of the country to renew their commitment to peace, reconciliation, and justice. And a United Nations agency latest alert reveals a difficult situation in Haiti, where more than 250,000 children aged 4 to 6 are expected to suffer from acute malnutrition. In the Vatican, I'm Kelsey Gussie. On Friday, September 25th, Pope Leo will embark on his apostolic journey to France. One of his first stops in Paris will be to UNESCO, the United Nations agency that focuses on education, science, and culture as a means to build peace and security. Vatican Radio spoke to Azar Regner, UNESCO Deputy Director General, about the significance of the Pope's visit.
2: We're very grateful to His Holiness the Pope that he accepted to come to UNESCO. We think it is a very, very timely visit. UNESCO was established back in the day, 1945, to keep the intellectual space, so to speak, open and to keep freedom of speech, freedom of thinking, freedom of science, freedom of facts, human rights, all of that to create like an intellectual space that is free from political influence, let's say, or where science and facts can flow freely for individuals, citizens in the member states to make decisions on their own in relation to their lives and their societies. Now we are in a very different time compared to then, but the Pope, apart from being a leading world figure in general and somebody who expresses his views on ethics and equality between people and has a strong peace message, which was really at the foundation of UNESCO's mandate and still is. I think that we have a lot of compounding global issues going on at the same time right now. It is climate change. We have deep inequalities. We have more armed conflicts going on than ever before. They are also more protracted and, in fact, more brutal because there is a disrespect for international law that we haven't really seen before. And we have technologies very rapidly evolving and so quickly so that even those who, in fact, helped develop these technologies are alerting that the development might be too quick to safeguard human dignity, rights, and autonomy over the technology. The Pope has really spoken out on the dilemmas if human beings are not seen as those who have the right to decide over technology, and where human beings also should have a role to safeguard equality, everybody's right to decision making, to dignity, etc. The visit is very strategic in general because of the importance of the Pope in the world, but it is also extremely timely right now because of this context.
1: That was UNESCO's Deputy Director General speaking about the significance of Pope Leo's visit to France. And governments across the Middle East are preparing for a possible escalation in regional tensions after Iran claimed it had obtained intelligence suggesting the United States is planning a renewed bombing campaign against the Islamic Republic. Nathan Morley reports.
3: The heightened concerns come as the U.S. President Donald Trump returned early from a weekend visit to the Camp David presidential retreat. No official explanation was provided for the change in schedule. At the same time, the U.S. State Department issued a new security alert for American citizens across the Middle East. Iran's Islamic Revolutionary Guard Corps, the IRGC, warned that any attack on the country would trigger a broad military response. deaths. The latest surge in rhetoric and speculation follows attacks on the Saudi capital Riyadh by Yemen's Iran-backed Houthi rebels, raising fears of a wider regional confrontation. Separately, an independent international fact-finding mission on Iran reported that civilians had suffered serious human rights violations and crimes against humanity committed by Iranian authorities. The mission said security force killings during the government's crackdown on mass protests occurred on a massive scale across all provinces. In a report released early last week, investigators concluded that security forces were responsible for widespread abuses during efforts to suppress demonstrations that began last year and continued into this year. The mission also said there were reasonable grounds to believe that the United States committed war crimes in connection with its ongoing conflict involving Iran. Meanwhile, Iran has proposed opening the Strait of Hormuz within 7 days if the United States reduces military pressure and lifts restrictions on Iranian ports. That's according to separate reports by the Reuters news agency and Japan's Kyodo News. The offer has already been conveyed to the United States through intermediaries, according to a senior Iranian official cited by the two news organizations. For Vatican Radio, this is Nathan Morley reporting.
1: And we heard Nathan Morley touch on the situation in Yemen there in that report. And for a closer look at the humanitarian crisis in the country, Vatican Radio spoke recently to Filippo Ungaro of the United Nations High Commission for Refugees. Joseph Tulloch has more on that interview.
4: Around 100,000 people have been forced to flee their homes in recent weeks amid renewed violence in Yemen. They join the nearly 5 million people already internally displaced after more than a decade of conflict. Speaking to Vatican Radio, Filippo Ungaro, the spokesperson in Italy for the United Nations High Commissioner for Refugees, said that the fighting, particularly along Yemen's southwestern coast, was having a direct impact on civilians and making humanitarian access increasingly difficult. Ungaro added that fighting, insecurity and the destruction of infrastructure were severely restricting humanitarian access. The humanitarian response is also facing a major funding shortfall. According to Ungaro, only 18% of the funding required for the current response has been secured, leaving a further $14 million needed to address the emergency. Some of the Yemenis fleeing the violence are crossing the Red Sea and the Bab el-Mandeb Strait toward Djibouti, often in unsafe boats. More than 3,000 people have arrived in less than a week, and the UN expects at least another 10,000. Around 60% of those fleeing are women, children and older people. "We are very concerned about the health and sanitation situation," said Ungaro, warning that the increasing number of arrivals is placing further pressure on reception facilities. The influx is also putting pressure on education and other essential services, particularly for children. Ungaro said that children arriving in Djibouti, many of whom have made the journey safely, need to be integrated into the country's education system. The Markazi Reception Centre has a capacity of 5,000 people and is currently hosting more than 4,000. With many more arrivals expected, the UN is calling for increased humanitarian assistance and protection measures. Ungaro also appealed for greater international support, noting that UNHCR and other humanitarian organisations are facing a serious shortage of funds. He told Vatican Radio that "we need the international community to respond to this appeal and support our response. Otherwise, many lives will be at risk and some will see their future permanently compromised." I'm Joseph Tulloch.
1: 3 years after gaining independence in 2011, South Sudan plunged into civil war. And despite a 2018 peace agreement, fighting continues today. Yet hope remains as the country gears up for elections in December, the first time since becoming independent. On the International Day of Peace on September 21st, Bishop Eduardo Hibero Kusala of Tomburo Yambio in the country of South Sudan called on the people to renew their commitment to peace, reconciliation, and justice. He also challenged political leaders, communities, young people, and faith leaders to reject violence and rebuild trust amid continuing challenges linked to conflict and displacement. Sister Christine Masivo tells us more.
5: On the International Day of Peace, Bishop Eduardo Hibero Kusala of Tombura Yambio Diocese called on the people of South Sudan and Sudan to renew their commitment to peace, reconciliation and justice amid continuing conflict, displacement and political instability. In a message marking the International Day of Peace on September 21st, Bishop Kusala, President of the Justice and Peace Commission of the Sudan and South Sudan Catholic Bishop Conference, urged political leaders, communities, young people, religious and traditional leaders to reject violence and work together to rebuild trust. He said that peace begins with me, with you, and with us. Peace means more than simply ending armed conflict. Lasting peace requires justice, dignity, security, reconciliation, and the courage to restore relationships damaged by years of violence. He said that people have carried wounds for too long, adding that these wounds belong to history, while peace should be the legacy left to future generations. The bishop appealed for dialogue rather than confrontation, particularly as Sudan and South Sudan faces serious political challenges. He called on political leaders and citizens to respect the dignity and rights of every person. Bishop Kusala placed particular emphasis on young people, urging them not to inherit the divisions and hatred of previous generations. He encouraged them to become builders of bridges across communities through education, faith, service, and reconciliation. He also called on families, churches, traditional leaders, and the media to recognize their responsibility in promoting peace, noting that words and actions can either deepen division or contribute to healing. He entrusted the people of Sudan and South Sudan to God, praying for victims, the wounded, vulnerable communities, and all those working for justice and reconciliation. He prayed that Sudan, South Sudan, and Africa may find peace. Sister Christine Masivo, CPS.
1: The latest alert issued jointly by United Nations agencies, including UNICEF, the FAO, and the World Food Program, paints a terrifying picture in Haiti. An estimated 254,000 children aged 4 to 6 years old are expected to suffer from acute malnutrition. The international community is witnessing this agony with an inertia that agencies on the ground describe as unacceptable. Christopher Wells reports.
6: Haiti is plunging into an abyss of violence and deprivation that threatens to wipe out an entire generation. The latest alert issued jointly by the United Nations agencies, including UNICEF, the FAO, and the World Food Program, paints a terrifying picture. An estimated 254,000 children aged 6 to 59 months are expected to suffer from acute malnutrition. Among them, approximately 94,000 are already afflicted by the most severe and lethal form of the condition, severe acute malnutrition, a state that wastes away the bodies of the youngest and, without immediate therapeutic intervention, shuts down vital functions. This biological catastrophe is not the result of an unpredictable natural disaster, but the direct and inhumane outcome of an all-out war waged in the streets by criminal gangs. These groups are holding the exhausted population hostage and strangling supplies. Lines to the capital, Port-au-Prince, and the surrounding provinces. Due to rampant insecurity, even long-standing humanitarian organizations like Doctors Without Borders have been forced to suspend operations at crucial facilities, such as the maternity ward at the Cité Soleil Hospital, leaving thousands of pregnant women and newborns without any form of even basic medical care. Food shortages have caused the prices of basic necessities to skyrocket to levels unaffordable for a population where more than half the citizens live below the extreme poverty line. Exacerbating this already dire situation is a resurgence of cholera. The disease finds fertile ground in bodies weakened by hunger and in the total absence of clean water networks, turning a readily treatable illness into a swift death sentence for thousands of children. The international community is witnessing this agony with an inertia that agencies on the ground describe as unacceptable. The cry for help rising from Haiti is not merely a request for financial resources, but a desperate appeal for the restoration of the rule of law and the creation of safe humanitarian corridors to allow for food distribution before it's too late. I'm Christopher Wells.
1: And that brings us to the end of this edition of Vatican and World News. Many thanks today go to Bruno.

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2: In this edition today, our bulletin of church news to be followed by Panorama, and then our feature of justice and peace. Today we shall close with our sports roundup. My name is Kanyan Tagodufri Kampamba. On October 1st, 2026, between 700 and 1,000 children from schools and parishes across Rome will gather around Pope Leo XIV in the Vatican Gardens to pray the Rosary for Peace. The get-together will take place at the Lourdes Grotto and will mark the launch of the annual 1 Million Children Praying the Rosary global campaign. Organized by the Catholic charity Aid to the Church in Need, the campaign will, for the first time, expand into a full week of prayer starting from October 1st to October 7th and will accommodate a number of global schedules. Kelsey Gassi reports.
3: For more than two decades, the Pontifical Foundation Aid to the Church in Need, or ACN, has held this 1 Million Children Praying for Rosary initiative. However, for the first time ever, it will last an entire week, from October 1st to the 7th, offering communities, families, and schools the chance to choose the day that best fits them. All the while, each community will be united in their prayers for peace and unity. The Feast of Our Lady of the Rosary on October 7th will mark the culmination of the week. The Vatican is not the only place where the campaign will be lived out. All across the globe, from the indigenous communities in the Bolivian Amazon to churches in Sudan, Zimbabwe, Mozambique, Sierra Leone, and a number of other places impacted by war, poverty, or instability will join in the prayer campaign. This year's initiative is inspired by a message Our Lady gave to the young visionaries in Fatima, Portugal. In the end, my immaculate heart will triumph. In an invitation to participants, Cardinal Kurt Koch, president of ACN International and prefect of the Dicastery for Promoting Christian Unity, highlighted how the Immaculate Heart of Mary represents a life completely open to the Holy Spirit. And he placed Mary as an example of faith, prayer, and love. Particularly in today's world, marked by violence, persecution, poverty, and instability, this initiative is important. The image of children praying in various languages, from different countries and living distinct cultures, serves as a simple yet universal symbol of hope and trust. One of Italian Saint Padre Pio's quotes helped inspire the initiative. He said, "When 1 million children pray the rosary, the world will change." However, the call to prayer is not limited to children. ACN urges everyone to join in the campaign. The organization stresses that if it is impossible to pray an entire rosary, even faithfully praying a single decade joins this global prayer chain. I'm Kelsey Gussie.
2: Pope Leo XIV has made a serious appeal regarding the development of artificial intelligence, saying it must be guided by wisdom and charity. This plea of the Holy Father was contained in the message he sent on Monday, September 21st, to participants at the first edition of the Artificial Intelligence for Peace Global Biennial Symposium and International Conference that was held at the Pontifical Lateran University in Rome. Pope Leo's statement was read on his behalf by Father Andrea Ciucci of the Pontifical Academy for Life. And as we hear in the following report by John Baptist Tumusime, the Pope emphasized the fact that technological progress must save human dignity and strengthen global unity.
4: In the message, Pope Leo noted that in our present world, which is experiencing conflict and division, technological development requires not only technical expertise, but also a vision inspired by wisdom and charity. Artificial intelligence, he stressed, must serve human dignity and strengthen peace. He invited the participants at the symposium to examine ways in which artificial intelligence can contribute to peace when its development and use are guided by concerns for the common good. I am Johnny Baptist Tumusime.
2: The Vatican has officially published a detailed itinerary for the upcoming apostolic journey to South America of Pope Leo XIV. This will be the Pope's 60th international trip and his very first papal visit to Latin America. The 12-day journey will take the Pope through Uruguay, Argentina, and Peru. The Holy See Press Office has also unveiled distinctive mottos and logos for each stage of the trip. During this extensive tour, the Pope is scheduled to celebrate 9 public masses, hold 3 youth prayer vigils, and meet with local workers, prisoners, authorities, and interfaith leaders. Catholic Church leaders from war-torn African nations have united in order to issue an urgent appeal for healing, reconciliation, and the cessation of violence across the continent. In joint and parallel reflections marking the International Day of Peace on 21st September, prominent clergy members from South Sudan and Sierra Leone drew from their nation's painful histories with civil war to emphasize the fact that true peace requires far more than the simple absence of gunfire. The unified call highlighted specific spiritual, societal, and political responsibilities necessary to sustain stability. Both Bishop Eduardo Hiboro Kusala of Umbrayambio Diocese and Chairperson of the Justice and Peace Commission for Sudan and South Sudan, and Father Peter Conte, who is the president of the Regional Union of Priests of West Africa, reiterated the fact that lasting peace demands justice, human dignity, security, and the courage to rebuild trust. The general debate for the 81st session of the United Nations General Assembly, UNGA 81, officially opened on Tuesday, September 22nd, 2026, at the United Nations headquarters in New York. Nearly 130 heads of state and government are arriving to participate in the week-long diplomatic event, which runs through Monday, September 28th. The official theme for this session is Restoring Trust, Managing Transformation, a United Nations that delivers for all. United Nations Secretary General Antonio Guterres opened the event with his annual State of the World report, marking his final high-level week before his second term concludes at the end of the year. The global leaders are gathering during what Secretary General Guterres described as an era of profound uncertainty. The debate is expected to center heavily on addressing active global crises, including instability in the Middle East, the ongoing war in Ukraine, and conflict in Sudan. Managing the transformation, regulations, and ethics surrounding artificial intelligence will also feature highly on the agenda, including accelerating climate action, global pandemic preparedness, and addressing rising sea levels. You are tuned to the Daily Africa Service of Vatican Radio.
1: African News Panorama.
5: I am Sister Christine Masivo. Some 8 million children in eastern and southern Africa could face acute hunger by early 2027, according to Save the Children. The warning comes as a severe El Nino weather pattern threatens to worsen food insecurity across the region. The group says about 6 million children in Madagascar, Malawi, Mozambique, Zambia, Uganda, and Kenya are already suffering severe food shortages. That figure could rise to 8 million if urgent action is not taken. Save the Children says drought, poor harvest, and livestock losses are expected in southern Africa, while devastating floods could hit parts of East Africa. The organization is calling on government to act early to protect vulnerable communities. The African Union and the United Nations on Monday reaffirmed their partnership in addressing peace and security challenges across Africa. The AU Commission Chairperson Mahmoud Ali Yusuf met UN Secretary General Antonio Guterres on the sidelines of the 81st United Nations General Assembly in New York. They discussed conflicts in the Sahel, Sudan, Libya, Somalia, and the Democratic Republic of Congo, as well as food insecurity, climate change, and the need for stronger African-led solutions. Meanwhile, European Council President Antonio Costa has praised Angola's leadership in the African Union, describing the country as a promoter of peace and reconciliation. Speaking after meeting Angolan President João Lourenço, Costa highlighted Angola's commitment to African solutions to peace and security challenges and pledged to strengthen EU-Angola cooperation. Costa, in a message on X, said that the European Union and Angola are reliable partners, saying that the EU looks forward to strengthening its partnership with Angola in the coming years. Amnesty International said 18 artisanal miners have been summarily executed in Eastern Democratic Republic of Congo, allegedly by the M23 fighters. A report released on Monday stated that the human rights organization said the killing took place at mining sites in North and South Kivu provinces, including Rubaya and Lomera. According to Amnesty, 10 miners were beaten to death, 2 were shot, while 6 others were abducted and later found dead. The organization also documented allegations of torture, arbitrary detention, and forced labor. 16 miners and nearby residents reportedly described cases of ill treatment, including beating for refusing to hand over minerals or asking for breaks. Amnesty is also investigating claims of gold and coltan trafficking to Rwanda. On Tuesday, hundreds of citizens protested in Niger State over the mass kidnapping of nearly 700 people, most of them women, children, and the elderly. The victims were reportedly abducted near Borgu along Nigeria's western border with Benin. Protesters gathered at the local government headquarters in Nubusa, demanding the immediate release of the hostages. Local Youth Association President Abdullahi Yahaya Sadauki said community estimates put the number of kidnapped people to nearly 700. That figure is higher than the local government estimates of up to 600 victims. You are tuned to the Daily Africa service of Vatican Radio.

0: You are welcome to this week's edition of Justice and Peace. As you heard on this program, the church in Malawi celebrated on Saturday, September 19th, the 125 years of its establishment in the country. Pope Leo XIV sent the secretary for the section of first evangelization in the Dicastery for Evangelization, Archbishop Fortunatus Nwachuku, as his special envoy to the celebrations. The permanent establishment of the Catholic Church in Malawi is attributed to the Montfort missionaries. The congregation of the Montfort missionaries was founded in France in 1705 by St. Louis Marie Grignon de Montfort with the objective of working in parish missions, revitalizing the Catholic faith in marginalized and rural areas, and educating underprivileged children. Father David Niwagaba is a Ugandan national and a member of the Montfort missionaries. He currently serves as director of Lunta Catholic Television in Malawi. He explains how the 125 years celebrations were organized.
1: The event was organized by the Catholic Secretariat and the Bishop's guidance, and it had several steps. The Montfort missionaries, first of all, had the celebration at Balaka Parish on the 2nd of September. We had several activities that have been preparing for this, including programs and trainings of the Christians, reminding them of the history of the church in Malawi and how to re-emphasize now the synod on synodality at this moment where everyone has to be listened to for the church to grow.
0: Where did the first Montfort missionaries settle to begin the work of evangelization?
1: Nzama was the first place where the Montfort missionaries arrived and they established a church. They were welcomed by chief of the Ngonis, who was Njovu Yalema, who welcomed them and gave them a place. They established a school, the first school in Malawi, which was called the University of Onsama. And then education spread into the country. And from this, to further the education, the Montfort missionaries have funded a construction there, classroom blocks, and the Catholic University of Malawi has also come in to

0: did not favor Catholicism. And so the chiefs chased them, and they went back to France. And when they reached in France, they found the Montfort missionaries then, who were also founded in France. And so they asked their help, and the Montforts came. That's when they came to Nzama. From there, they spread and evangelized the southern part of the country. That is four dioceses out of the eight dioceses in Malawi. That is Chukwawa Diocese, Blantyre Diocese, Zomba Diocese, and Mangochi Diocese, and part of Delta Diocese, where Nzama Mission is. Since the establishment then, they established parishes, they established schools, hospitals, even Balaka Hospital, which was for lepers. Then they established different schools, seminaries like Nankunda Seminary, and many other institutions that aimed at training the local clergy. And as the local clergy came up, the Montfort missionaries handed over most of the missions to the diocesan clergy. As I speak, of course, the Montforts still have a big presence in the south. We still run Stima Parish, which is in Zomba Diocese. We still run Vungwe Parish under Blantyre Diocese. We still run a community of formation at ICI in Balaka, which is in Mangochi Diocese. We have a retreat center at Namiasi in Mangochi Diocese. We have a formation house, Preposterous at Balaka Parish. We run a Montfort Media Press, which is a printing press in Mangochi Diocese. And the seventh mission we are running is Lunta Television, which is now the digital evangelization, which is now in Lilongwe at Diocese in the central part of Malawi. So the Montfortian presence is still big, and now with digital evangelization, it is still making a huge impact in this regard.
1: Lastly, what would you describe as some of the challenges that you, the missionaries, face in evangelization? You have mentioned the number of activities of evangelization you usually engaged.
0: Number one, you look at finances for training seminarians, which is a key issue, and it's a huge challenge. Like forming a seminarians at the Intercongregational Institute at Balaka, there is need for funds, for food, for training materials, for constructions, for all this that a seminarian would need to be trained to be a priest. Number two is transport. You find that there are huge challenges because the roads are not good in the country, and as such, transport becomes a huge challenge. And not every place has tarmac, and so roads become impassable in some occasions, like in the rainy season. And even at times, at such moment, you find the vehicles you have may not reach in some places where you need to reach to evangelize. When we look at media evangelization, there are still challenges in having modern equipment for us to be able to evangelize further and reach more places, which would be in the cameras and other equipment that would help reach more people through television evangelization. And so many other challenges still exist.
1: Our thanks there to Father David Nwagaba, a member of the Montfort Missionaries, currently serving as director of Lunta Catholic Television in Malawi. And that was Justice and Peace for this week. This has been Johnny Baptist Tumusime.
2: This is a sport roundup and a welcome to the program. My name is Kenyatta Godfrey Kampamba. Kenya's Agnes Ngetich took a second off the women-only half-marathon world record when she won the World Athletics Road Running Championships in Copenhagen on Sunday, stopping the clock at 1 hour, 5 minutes and 15 seconds. Ngetich, who also broke the women-only 10-kilometer world record last year, pushed to the front from the outset on a sunny morning in the Danish capital and led to the end, finishing 50 seconds before compatriot Veronica Loleo, who came in second. The overall women's half marathon world record is held by Ethiopia's

Let the Sen Betigide, who clocked 1 hour 2 minutes and 52 seconds in 2021. Sunday's win was the latest major title this year for the 25-year-old Ngitich, who also won the team half marathon in Copenhagen and the World Cross Country Championships in January. Uganda's celebrated long-distance runner Joshua Cheptegei was honored by the Ugandan Embassy in Denmark following his bronze medal performance at the 2026 World Athletics Road Running Championships in Copenhagen in Denmark. Uganda's ambassador to Denmark and the Nordic and Baltic states, Margaret Oteskov, hosted Cheptegei and fellow Ugandan athletes at a reception organized to celebrate their participation and recognize Cheptegei's continued contribution to Uganda's profile on the international athletics stage. Reacting to the ambassador's remarks at the reception, Cheptegei called for increased and sustained funding for athletics and the wider sports sector, saying timely financial and logistical support is essential for athletes in order to prepare adequately and deliver stronger performances at international competitions. Cheptegei also highlighted the role of athletics in promoting Uganda internationally, saying the sport provides the country with an important platform for global visibility, country branding and tourism promotion. The Confederation of African Football, CAF, has ruled out any postponement of the 2027 Africa Cup of Nations, AFCON. Speaking to the media after inspecting preparations in Kenya last Friday, the Confederation of African Football President Patrice Motsepe emphasized the fact that host nations Kenya, Tanzania and Uganda must complete stadium construction by December 2026 ahead of final assessments in January 2027. The tournament is set to return to East Africa for the first time in 51 years, with the opening match kicking off on 19th June and the final scheduled for 17th July. Stadiums are supposed to be ready for testing in around 3 months' time, and Confederation of African Football President Motsepe says there is little room for delay. Motsepe said, even though there is still 9 months before the kickoff, there was need to start using those stadiums in January next year in order to test them and to see what further improvements are required. Meantime, Rwanda striker Joy Lance Mikos has set his sights on helping Amavubu return to the Africa Cup of Nations, insisting the team has the quality and determination needed in order to qualify for the 2027 tournament. The forward made the remarks shortly after arriving in Kigali on Monday as Rwanda stepped up preparations for its opening Group K qualifier against Liberia at Amahoro Stadium on September 25th. Rwanda have not featured at the continental tournament since the 2004 edition in Tunisia, making the upcoming qualifying campaign an important opportunity for the national team to return to the tournament. With Group K also featuring Mali and Cape Verde, Mikos and his teammates face a challenging route to qualification and will be keen to make a strong start against Liberia on home soil. After facing Liberia in Kigali, Amavubu will travel to Praia to take on Cape Verde on September 29th. FIFA President Gianni Infantino has been invited by the Confederation of African Football, CAF, to attend a key two-day strategic conference in Cape Verde on October 7th and 8th, 2026. This invitation arrives at a crucial moment as Infantino encounters mounting opposition to his leadership ahead of the March 2027 FIFA presidential election in Rabat, led by the Confederation of African Football President Patrice Motsepe. African countries strongly support Infantino, leveraging their 54 votes to help secure a fourth term. This support contrasts with criticism from UEFA, the Asian Football Confederation and the CONCACAF following the collapse of his proposal to sell a stake of up to 20% in FIFA competitions, including the World Cup, to private investors. UEFA actively seeks a credible challenger, though no official opponent has formally emerged.
And on that note, we come to the end of today's edition of our Sports Roundup. Until next week at the same time, my name is Kanyan Tagodufrika Mpamba.

This is the Africa Service of Vatican Radio, and I am Kanyanta Godfrey Kampamba. Praised be Jesus Christ. Laudetur Jesus Christus.

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2: In the headlines this Tuesday, September 22nd, UNESCO's Deputy Director General reflects on the significance of Pope Leo XIV's visit to France. A South Sudanese bishop calls on the people of the country to renew their commitment to peace, reconciliation, and justice. And a United Nations agency latest alert reveals a difficult situation in Haiti, where more than 250,000 children aged 4 to 6 are expected to suffer from acute malnutrition. In the Vatican, I'm Kelsey Gussie. On Friday, September 25th, Pope Leo will embark on his apostolic journey to France. One of his first stops in Paris will be to UNESCO, the United Nations agency that focuses on education, science, and culture as a means to build peace and security. Vatican Radio spoke to Azar Edner, UNESCO Deputy Director General, about the significance of the Pope's visit.
3: We're very grateful to His Holiness the Pope that he accepted to come to UNESCO. We think it is a very, very timely visit. UNESCO was established back in the day, 1945, to keep the intellectual space, so to speak, open and to keep freedom of speech, freedom of thinking, freedom of science, freedom of facts, human rights, all of that to create like an intellectual space that is free from political influence, let's say, or where science and facts can flow freely for individuals, citizens in the member states to make decisions on their